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Yeah, I need your focus. 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

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Underground, but he under us. 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
2: Art Southeast presents Tide of Consequence, an installation by Luciana Morales in the drive-thru art box at Green Truck Pub from April 10th to July 8th. 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
4: Listeners of WRUU, there comes a time in life where you need to ask yourself a question. 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We'll see you there.

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But I'm stuck at some other one. 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
2: 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In the purple shopping bag. 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Grab a snack before you go. 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

0: The Savannah African Art Museum will host its annual Juneteenth celebration on Saturday, June 13th, from 11 a.m. to 4 p.m. at 201 East 37th Street. 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

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Whispering to each other, I can hear them in the sinks, drippings, loose ends like filthy fingernail clippings, finding their way to my cleanliest dreams.

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What the fuck are they all saying? Fragments of illegible inklings, like sparks from tiny maintenance men tinkering, that disappear with indecipherable screams. Creaking of the floor as you're clattering teeth, but that's not your chimney sweep. The sheep won't leap to aid your sleep if they hear coyotes creep, but you gotta get up. But you gotta get up now, now. Nightcap works well as a net so you can catch those floating seas. Before they catch the breeze from my AC, now the set adrift so free. When you gotta get up, but you gotta get up now, now.

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0: With the detection of mosquitoes in Chatham County infected by West Nile virus, the Coastal Health District wants to remind everyone about the 5 Ds of mosquito bite prevention. Dawn dusk, avoid dusk and dawn activities. Dress to reduce the amount of exposed skin. DEET, cover exposed skin with an insect repellent containing DEET. Drain, empty any containers holding standing water and doors. Make sure doors and windows are in good repair and fit tightly, and have screens to keep mosquitoes out of the house.
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Hi guys, I'm your host Alicia, and you're listening to No Barks About It, the only local community radio show where we discuss dogs, training problems you might be experiencing, and other common animal-related issues.

So today is the show we've all been waiting for. Whether you are just getting ready to head back to work, or you are already going back to work, there's been a lot of speculation that we are going to see an influx in dogs suffering from separation anxiety. And I don't know if I agree with that. I'm going to be that dog trainer. And the reason I say that is because we've spent the last month and a half really, trying to predict which behaviors we are going to see. I'm going to say post-quarantine, because we still are going to have a pandemic issue. Right? Masks aren't going away anytime soon. Social distancing isn't going away. And those are all things that we have to now work our dogs into. And we've already discussed that. But we've been trying to predict behaviors so we can get ahead of them and prevent them. And there has been so much speculation that dogs are going to suffer from separation anxiety that if you Google separation anxiety dog pandemic, there are articles on Fox News, ABC, CNN, every newspaper article in existence has articles featuring dog trainers and how to prevent separation anxiety. And I'm all about getting ahead of a potential problem, right? I understand the concept of dogs more likely having separation anxiety when all their owners go back to work because everyone's been home for so long. I don't like all the articles being posted about it though. And I used to have a blog, believe it or not, even though I am not a fan of writing at all. I used to have a blog and I found that blogs raised more questions than gave answers. And I started to pull away from them, and I kind of turned my blog into a review site for different products and things like that. Because if I'm going to turn around and have this article that says, here's what you can do to prevent separation anxiety, and here's all the things you can do to help treat it, I only have maybe two paragraphs or a few bullet points to get that across. And I did a brief search just on Google to see what came up, because again, I like to see where you guys are getting your information from, right? If you just Google something because you need help, what is the information you're getting? And so much of it was so vague. I don't feel like that's going to help anybody. I don't feel like that's enough information to actually help anybody. And one of the things I love about doing this show every week is we have a decent amount of time to really delve into these problems in a way that everybody should be able to get something out of this, right? Even if your dog doesn't have separation anxiety, you should get something out of this show in order to prevent it. If your dog is exhibiting signs of separation anxiety, you should be able to get some relief from listening to this show. That's where I stand on the article issue. But I don't know if I would agree with there being an influx of separation anxiety, because I feel like that's a term that's thrown around too often. Because if you, as someone who has a dog with true separation anxiety, let me tell you, it is nothing like what I thought it was to deal with. I have never cried so much as I did with this dog, Bane. As we all know, I've early on, probably about a year ago, about a year ago, I was keeping you guys up to date with a lot of his issues. And when we're talking about true separation anxiety, we are talking about a severe psychological issue the dog is having with being left alone. Such a serious ingrained fear that the dog could be self-harming, will go to extremes
right, of destroying doors and walls and gates and kennels, and they can rip nails and hurt their mouths or their teeth trying to escape. I mean, these are dogs truly in a state of panic because they are left alone, versus what I would say most dogs deal with, which is just being upset that they're left alone, right? They miss their owner. They might have an accident because their owner's gone. They might destroy a pillow. But I don't know if I would call that separation anxiety so much as the dog just struggles with being left alone. Because when we have dogs that are crate trained, we don't run into those issues because the dog was taught how to live within its own space separate from their owner. And so when we have dogs that have never been taught that, and now we go to leave them alone and they struggle, we call it separation anxiety. But true separation anxiety doesn't have a cure. You just learn how to manage it, find ways to make it work with your dog, and oftentimes you need extra help. Bane is on fluoxetine every day, and on top of that, we're trying new trial products to help him be okay with being left alone for long periods of time and not destroying my house, not having a full-blown panic attack. And we've been very successful in the last 6 months, right? We've had huge success. I mean, he hasn't destroyed anything. He's been left alone. He's become more independent, but it took a year of trial and error to get to that point. The average dog that is struggling with being left alone doesn't have that level of difficulty when it comes to training. We can fix it, we can work on it, versus the dog with true separation anxiety who is struggling on a whole nother level. I hope that kind of makes sense, because again, I was one of those people, I used to call everything separation anxiety. I used to say anytime the dog didn't like to be left alone, that was separation anxiety, until I met Bane. And what made me have such a change, because Phoenix, for example, does not like to be left alone. She is not as independent. If I sit on the couch, she has to be sitting with me. When I come home, she screams, literally screams, because she's so excited that I'm home. But I crate trained her. It was a little rough. She took longer than Flash did when it came to crate training. I had to crate train her for longer as a result, but we were able to do it. She was able to eat food in the crate, take a Kong. She would get extremely excited when I came back. And now I can, even though she still gets extremely excited when I come home, she can be left unattended. Whereas Bane was self-harming. He was bending the metal of the kennel to the point where I had to use pliers to get him back out. He was drooling to the point where I thought he was having accidents. That's how much liquid was in his kennel. He was destroying, he destroyed my cell phone. He destroyed every plastic controller, remote, anything like that he could get a hold of. I mean, I would come home and there would be accidents, and it was awful. And when Phoenix struggled, I never once, I'm gonna sound terrible for saying this, but I never once felt bad about it, because I knew that this was just something she had to learn. She was not used to being alone, and it was something I had to teach her, and I took the time to teach her. And I remember I had a friend come visit, and Flash at the time was allowed to have free reign of the house, and Phoenix was not. And he didn't understand why I kenneled one dog and not the other, and I said, because she is still not used to being left alone, and before I give her free reign of the house, she needs to be okay with being in her own space by herself. And so I chose to crate train her longer than I chose to crate train Flash, who was independent from the get-go. But Bane, I cried over, because when I would watch the camera and I saw the level of panic
that went through this dog and how long it took him to come down from that panic once I got home truly broke my heart. It left me devastated that when I went to work, that's what my dog was experiencing. And that was when I realized that there was a big difference between a dog that is not used to being left alone in their own space and a dog with separation anxiety. So when we have articles circulating saying, oh no, as you get ready to go back to work, there's gonna be all these dogs have separation anxiety, I feel like that puts everyone in this mindset of, oh no, you know, if my dog destroys something or if my dog cries, there's going to be this huge problem. And while it's an unwanted behavior, it's not one that's going to require medication the way Bane requires medication just to be able to be trainable. I mean, what the progress he's made now is due to training. But before he was on the medication, training didn't work. He was incapable of learning. That's how distraught he was. Once he got on the medication and his brain started to level out in that respect, then we were able to start training. And that's the key difference right there. And not every dog that experiences separation anxiety needs medication, because behaviorists are going to treat it in different ways, right? I needed the medication for him because while I had the ability to take him to work with me, I had to be able to leave him unattended the same way, you know, versus someone who could take their dog with them to work and then have the dog sit at their feet all day, right? So each situation is going to call for something different. I'm not saying it's not true separation anxiety unless you medicate your dog. I'm just saying that there is a very big difference in the level of anxiety before I would call it actual separation anxiety. What I think is gonna happen is you're gonna see an influx of dogs who are struggling with a change in their routine. And we've talked about this before, about how dogs are huge creatures of habit. They like their routine. They like to eat at the same time every day. They know when their owners come home. If you mess up that routine in any little way, they usually struggle. Right? And so the dogs that usually don't struggle are the ones who experience a lot when they're younger. The dogs that go out places, right? I travel with my dogs on purpose. Like, I will literally take a weekend getaway to train my dogs to live in a hotel. So when I go on vacation, I can take them with me. Right? Because if I were to just uproot them and go to a hotel and say, okay, this is how we're doing things, they'd be like, where's the back?

very sensitive to change. And I think we're going to see a change very similar to the people that have kids and the dog goes, or the dog goes to school. The kids going back to school and then being off for the summer, right? And how there is a shift in routine, right? People who are able to work from home in the summer, right? Or teachers who have off. Regardless, there is a massive time change, right? Routine change that happens for the dog. And considering that quarantine really didn't start until, I would say, late March. So we've got late March, April, May, we're heading into, so 3 months, right? Which is about the same length as summer for kids. It's gonna be easy for the dogs to get back into the routine, I think, because they've already experienced that routine, right? They just took a break from it. It's not like you have a dog that you just brought home. For those of you that adopted a dog during quarantine, you need to back up and go onto the WRUU website and listen to my show on preventing separation anxiety with a newly adopted dog, because you guys are going to do things a little differently because your dog only knows this as their routine. So you guys may have, you could still do what we're going to talk about, but you guys are going to have a little bit of a different issue because there's no previous routine to go, oh yeah, I get it. You wake up, you go to work, I hang out here and wait for you. You come home, life's awesome, we eat, we cuddle, we go to bed, rinse and repeat, right? There's a little bit of that, what's the word I'm looking for? There is a little bit of that, I can't think of it. I am drawing a blank on an extremely simple word. There's a little bit of a memory of, okay, this is familiar, that's it. There's a familiar routine there that they go, okay, we haven't done this in a while, but I know what this is, right? The same way when it's wintertime and you don't want to walk your dog because it's cold out, come the spring, even though they've had months of no walks, it's a little rough, but they remember how to walk on leash, right? That's why I think this separation anxiety thing is going to be a little blown out of proportion. I could be wrong. Right, I could have a bunch of angry emails in the next 3 weeks saying, you know, you said this wasn't going to be a problem and my dog's eating my house. And then I'll come on and I'll be like, guys, I was seriously wrong. But I wouldn't be saying this if I didn't look into the issue enough to then come to you guys and say, I don't think this is going to be as big a problem as it is. In fact, I had someone ask me, is it good for people to adopt dogs during this time because the dogs are going to get used to a new routine? I said, this is the perfect time to do it because you can use gates and kennels and just close a door to teach your dog how to be comfortable by themselves. So when you then go back to work, the dog is comfortable, right? That's what we've talked about in previous shows. The people that don't do that are going to end up with issues. And again, then there are some breeds that are just more prone to separation anxiety. German Shepherds are one of them. Bane was probably born with some level of separation anxiety, and I was always going to have to deal with it. I mean, I got him at 12 weeks and he had it from day one, right? He was a stray for 4 weeks. It could be something he developed out of finally being in a home and going, please don't ever leave me again. I'll never know. Right, and really, it doesn't matter why the dog is doing it because we're going to treat it the same way regardless. So you guys need to be prepared for a change in routine that's going to greatly affect your dog. That is what I'm going to say we need to work on. We need to prepare for, or we need to deal with now, because again, for those of you that, and for those of you that haven't stopped working, are essential workers, then, I mean, you guys, this doesn't affect at all. But again, we're basically just reminding the dog of a routine they always had, a routine that previously existed, and we're

0: I know that we changed the routine when I first was, you know, when I first started staying home, but now we're going to go back to this routine. And I think that if it's done properly, dogs will have no issues with it whatsoever. My husband just recently went back to work last week, and he started off going 4 days a week. The dogs, when he woke up to go to work, now he's also been off since March 12th was the, it was the last time, actually no, I'm sorry, March 8th was the last time he went to work. He has not gone to work since. I mean, he's like, he's gone in to work to do a couple things and come home, but for the most part, he has worked remotely and it has not been the normal work routine. He woke up at 6 a.m. like he always did, and normally the dogs go in, you know, jump into his spot in the bed. They don't know, they know he's not going to feed them because that's my job when I wake up. And so they go back to sleep. They don't even get up and follow him. And when he got up after 3 months of being home, they went right back into the routine of dad got up for work, I jumped into his warm spot, I went to sleep until mommy woke up, and then she fed me, and so on and so forth. Right? They had no problem jumping into that routine. Now, you could argue that my dogs change routine a lot because we move a lot, and my husband's work schedule changes, and my work schedule changes. So my dogs are probably more used to routine changes than the average person. But as somebody who has a dog with separation anxiety, it was a fairly easy thing for him to jump back into. Now, I did start taking them hiking more. And for those of you who were listening last week, and I said, oh, I'm going to leave my dogs at home while I go visit family. So he goes, yeah, I ended up bringing them with me. So sorry on that front. I cannot tell you how it went. I ended up bringing them with me and dropping them off with my brother to have a day of fun. But as long, you know, the week before he went back to work, I started going to bed sooner. I started waking up back on a normal time. I started to kind of get our routine back. So when my husband then went back to work, the routine of myself and the dogs was already pre-established. We go to bed by midnight, we're up by 8, so on and so forth. And if you're jealous of that sleep routine, you should be. It's amazing. I'm not a morning person. I love the fact that I don't have to get up until the earliest 8 a.m. But I think my dogs appreciate it too. But because I focused on getting them back into the routine that used to be, there were no issues when my husband had to get up and go to work. It was a piece of cake. They were like, okay, here we go, back into this. And I think that's what most people are going to do. However, there may be some dogs who struggle because they've never had a routine change this dramatic. And those are the dogs that I want to focus on a little more. So, after this short break, when we come back, we are going to talk about what you can do now to prevent it. And if you've already gone back to work, what you can do to help ease that routine change since your dog is already starting to struggle a little bit. You've been listening to No Barks About It on WRUU-LP Savannah, Georgia, 107.5 FM, WRUU.org. 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
0: We're talking about routine changes post-quarantine, how you can get your dog used to the routine they used to be on before everything got shut down and everyone started working from home. And so we've already touched upon why I'm not calling it separation anxiety. And again, I'm not saying that there are dogs that won't have, that every dog won't have separation anxiety. There are going to be some dogs who this greatly affects, right? And may have a complete flop into separation anxiety, because separation anxiety can be triggered by a traumatic event. And if the dog considers it a traumatic event, they're going to respond accordingly. But what can you do now to help prevent it? And I've said it before, and I'll probably say it at least every other show until I'm no longer on the air. Gates and separation are a beautiful thing. Your dog should be comfortable sitting behind a gate when company comes over. Your dog should be confident in being by themselves, regardless of what is going on, for so many reasons. And I think that a lot of times, because we anthropomorphize dogs and we look at them as our precious little babies, the idea of them being upset or whining or looking miserable tugs at our heartstrings, right? I mean, I feel that I have stairs in this house, so when I gate my dogs off now, what I do is I put a gate not at the bottom of the stairs themselves, but at the bottom of the landing, so that way there's the stairs and there's a little square landing area that they can sit in. And we had a friend come visit, and I'll never forget, I thought it was so funny. Phoenix laid on the stair with her head sticking between the railings, just, and her lips were kind of stuck up from, sticking her head in, and she looked so pathetic and sad. And I felt so bad for laughing, but, I mean, come on, when dogs' lips get stuck to the top of their teeth, that is funny. I don't care who you are or what breed, that is funny, and I was laughing at it. But I did. I felt bad because I know that Phoenix just wanted to sit on the couch between us. But the person I had visiting was not a huge fan of dogs. She was normally, when we visit with her, we normally hang out elsewhere. But because there was a pandemic and everyone was on quarantine, she finished her military training and had nowhere to go. She was in Connecticut, had to get to California, and there were no hotels to go to. So we had told her she could stay here. And so she's not a huge dog person. She did interact with them. They weren't put away the whole time. But three dogs, super amped up after nobody's been over, right? Let's go back to what we talked about a couple weeks ago, right? Expecting visitors. Actually, I think that was last week. Working with your dogs after they haven't had visitors in a while. And that's what I was experiencing. And I said, this is getting out of hand. Bane is now starting to think that certain behaviors are okay. I need to put them behind the gate to give them a break. And Bane whined a little bit, and Phoenix looked completely depressed while Flash went into a room upstairs and went to sleep, right? But they were all able to do it. They were all able to sit behind that gate quietly and comfortably. I was the one interpreting emotion. I was the one going, man, you look so sad. I just want to let you out. Right. And even though they wanted to be out, they were fine. They were just chilling. I gave them these treat dispenser toys. They're a milk bone toy that you can put the milk bone treats in. I'd given them those. They were happily munching away on those. And I still felt bad. Right. But your dog needs to have some level of independence, because the reality is, as much as you want to be with your dog 24/7, you are not. And those hours that you are not with your dog, you do not want your dog miserable and panicking. You want them comfortable. You want them going, I have the house to myself. I'm going to sprawl out on the couch. I'm going to chase the cat a little bit. And I'm going to take a nice nap under the fan. Right? That way, when my owner gets home, I can jump all over her lap and lick her face and, you know, whatever else your dog, I mean, that's what my dogs do, but, you know, whatever your dog does when you get home. Because it's important for the animal's well-being. So the best way to do this, if your dog is not comfortable, is in small increments. Start with, it's going to sound so funny, but everyone who owns a dog is going to laugh. Closing the door when you go to the bathroom. Right? It's very easy to just go in, go to the bathroom, the dog follows you in, right? Or when you're showering, right? Dog just comes on in. But not allowing your dog in the bathroom, right? Closing the door is a big one. Putting a gate up when you're cooking in the kitchen to keep them out. Little things, honestly, I'm picking scenarios where I don't want my dog under my feet anyway, right? I'm not saying that when you're sitting on the couch, gate your dog off so they watch you get all comfy and cuddle, you know, comfy and cuddly on the couch, right? I'm not saying that. I'm saying we're going to start with times where I already don't want the dog up in my business and I want them to be separate. So, if I start with those scenarios, one, it teaches the dog how to be independent, but two, it also helps create a routine of when I'm in the kitchen, you are not, right? Which is a big routine or big change in itself. Go outside to do yard work and leave your dog inside, right? That's a pretty big one. If you go and check your mail, close the front door entirely behind you, right? Don't just close the glass door so they can still see you, but actually close the front door to go check the mail. Start to throw it in little bits and pieces, right? You can even turn around and take certain toys and treats. So for example, my dogs love bones, right? They love fresh bones. I only give them fresh bones when we are going to stay at a hotel or when they're going to be left alone for a long period of time. Right? They keep the bones. I don't take the bones away, but I only introduce them during those big moments. That way they have something extra to look forward to. So now when it's a matter of, okay, I'm about to leave for, a good amount of time, right? I'm leaving you in a hotel room for potentially 6 to 8 hours. My dog's like, all right, yeah, see you later, cool. I'm going to chew on this bone, because they don't get it all the time, right? Or Kongs, right? I only give a Kong when I'm leaving, or I only give a Kong when someone's coming over and you have to go behind the gate. Right, and starting to give them things that are such high value that they turn around and go, okay, I would rather enjoy this high value item than be with you because I get to be with you all the time. Right, and so when you do that, you make sure that the dog isn't focused on the fact that you're gone. Right, the dog changes focus to, oh my gosh, I love this thing. I'm gonna go to town on it. And then you slip away, right? And then the dog kind of tires themselves out. So anytime you leave the house to go to the store real quick, anytime you go food shopping, start to give your dog that special something, that Kong, that chew that they love, whatever it is. Start giving them that, so that way you can sneak out of the house, right? And that becomes the new thing. Before I leave, you're going to get this item. The dog goes, okay, great, right? Because it's always recommended that when you leave, you don't make a big deal about leaving, because dogs will pick up on cues. They'll turn around and go, oh, every time you pick up the keys, you leave, right? And so they start to get all worked up. Oh, well, I don't blame them. They've learned the cue that picking up the keys means you're leaving, right? Putting on your shoes means you're leaving. And so I don't make a big deal about it. I give them the item, I then grab my stuff, and out the door I go. Or I put my shoes on 5 minutes before I leave, and I sit on the couch and I watch some TV. Then I give them the item, grab my keys, and walk out the door. And then when I come home, I mean, my dogs are freaking out, excited to see me. And I just simply turn around and give them their treats, and I just kind of ignore them. And I know that sounds heartless. I know some people are like, man, how could you not love all over your dogs? I want to. The problem is I have three of them and two hands, first of all. So I cannot greet all three of my dogs at the same time, but I also don't want them to sit and just wait for me. And me coming home is the ultimate reward, right? I want me coming home to just be normal. Yeah, you could be excited to see me, but it's not the most exciting thing to happen to you today, right? So we're very casual when we come home. I usually ignore my dogs. I walk in, I take my shoes off. I'll go and give them a treat because they did not destroy the house while they were gone. And then once they've settled down, I will pet them one at a time, and we go back to cuddling on the couch or whatever it is I'm doing with my dogs. The other thing you can do is tire your dog out before you leave. Take them for a walk. This was a big one. When my husband left for a training thing for 3 months and I had to go to work, I realized then that my dogs were not actually used to being alone very often, because my husband worked 48-hour shifts. So 2 days out of the week, I would go to work and no one was home. But the other 2 days I went to work, he was home. So in all reality, my dogs were only being left twice a week by themselves. There was always somebody home. And so, and I'm not talking about the occasional we go out to eat or something like that. I'm talking about the actual act of being left alone for a long period of time. So I realized that I had to change something, because I had Bane, who was struggling with separation anxiety, and the other two who were getting bored. And I started walking. That's when I decided to train all three of my dogs to be able to walk together at the same time. Before that, I was walking them two at a time. Take your dogs out. Tire them out. Get them out. Take them for a nice walk. Let them sniff. Go out back and throw the ball with them. Right? Do something to help tire them out. So when you leave and they eventually settle down and they lay down, even if they're going to sit on the couch and stare at the door, odds are they're going to fall asleep. And a dog that's asleep is a dog that stays out of trouble. Right? Now, for some people, the dogs might struggle a little more. Right? And so what we're talking about when we talk about a dog that's struggling is a dog that is housebroken and starts having accidents. Right? Usually they are having accidents near the door because they're waiting for someone to come back. They might whine a little bit or bark, right? Your neighbor might complain and say something, or if you have a camera, it might alert you to noise. They can be destructive sometimes, right? They'll chew things that are on the ground or on the counters. There will usually be a lot of pacing. If you come home and then you notice your dog crashes really hard, they are out cold. Chances are that they did not sleep at all while you were gone and they were struggling. There are a couple things you can do. And that's assuming that they're doing these behaviors even after you've worked with them on being left alone, you've offered them enrichment things, you've tried to tire them out, it hasn't worked. There are a couple things you can do. So there are plugs you can put into the wall that are kind of like a diffuser. I have used some. I'm going to be honest, I don't know if it worked. I don't know how to honestly review those because at the time Bane was going on to his fluoxetine. But I had one anyway when my husband left and I knew that my dogs were going to have a major change in routine. So I bought one and I left it plugged in at all times. I would say it probably worked for my other two, right? Because again, Bane was kind of in his own separate category. But I would say that the other two I noticed were fine. That could also be because I was walking them every day. I mean, there's a lot of factors that go into it. There is also collars. There are collars that you can put on your dog that do the same thing, but they release a little quicker because it's where the dog is. So if you have something plugged in your living room, the dog's in the kitchen, a dog's nose is sensitive. Obviously, they're going to be able to smell it, but a collar goes with them, right? That's something you can do. They do make treats. They make calming treats. Again, I don't have much of a review on those because while I did try them, I tried so many things at once. It was really hard to say what was working and what wasn't working other than the fact that fluoxetine had...
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0: So today is the show we've all been waiting for. Whether you are just getting ready to head back to work, or you are already going back to work, there's been a lot of speculation that we are going to see an influx in dogs suffering from separation anxiety. And I don't know if I agree with that. I'm going to be that dog trainer. And the reason I say that is because we've spent the last month and a half really, trying to predict which behaviors we are going to see. I'm going to say post-quarantine, because we still are going to have a pandemic issue, right? Masks aren't going away anytime soon. Social distancing isn't going away. And those are all things that we have to now work our dogs into. And we've already discussed that. But we've been trying to predict behaviors so we can get ahead of them and prevent them. And there has been so much speculation that dogs are going to suffer from separation anxiety that if you Google separation anxiety dog pandemic, there are articles on Fox News, ABC, CNN, every newspaper article in existence has articles featuring dog trainers and how to prevent separation anxiety. And I'm all about getting ahead of a potential problem, right? I understand the concept of dogs more likely having separation anxiety when all their owners go back to work because everyone's been home for so long. I don't like all the articles being posted about it, though. And I used to have a blog, believe it or not, even though I am not a fan of writing at all. I used to have a blog, and I found that blogs raised more questions than gave answers. And I started to pull away from them, and I kind of turned my blog into a review site for different products and things like that. Because if I'm going to turn around and have this article that says, here's what you can do to prevent separation anxiety, and here's all the things you can do to help treat it, I only have maybe two paragraphs or a few bullet points to get that across. And I did a brief search just on Google to see what came up, because again, I like to see where you guys are getting your information from, right? If you just Google something because you need help, what is the information you're getting? And so much of it was so vague. I don't feel like that's going to help anybody. I don't feel like that's enough information to actually help anybody. And one of the things I love about doing this show every week is we have a decent amount of time to really delve into these problems in a way that everybody should be able to get something out of this, right? Even if your dog doesn't have separation anxiety, you should get something out of this show in order to prevent it. If your dog is exhibiting signs of separation anxiety, you should be able to get some relief from listening to this show. That's where I stand on the article issue. But I don't know if I would agree with there being an influx of separation anxiety, because I feel like that's a term that's thrown around too often. Because if you, as someone who has a dog with true separation anxiety, let me tell you, it is nothing like what I thought it was to deal with. I have never cried so much as I did with this dog, Bane. As we all know, I've early on, probably about a year ago, about a year ago, I was keeping you guys up to date with a lot of his issues. And when we're talking about true separation anxiety, we are talking about a severe psychological issue the dog is having with being left alone. Such a serious ingrained fear that the dog could be self-harming, will go to extremes right, of destroying doors and walls and gates and kennels, and they can rip nails and hurt their mouths or their teeth trying to escape. I mean, these are dogs truly in a state of panic because they are left alone, versus what I would say most dogs deal with, which is just being upset that they're left alone, right? They miss their owner. They might have an accident because their owner's gone. They might destroy a pillow. But I don't know if I would call that separation anxiety so much as the dog just struggles with being left alone. Because when we have dogs that are crate trained, we don't run into those issues because the dog was taught how to live within its own space separate from their owner. And so when we have dogs that have never been taught that, and now we go to leave them alone and they struggle, we call it separation anxiety. But true separation anxiety doesn't have a cure. You just learn how to manage it, find ways to make it work with your dog, and oftentimes you need extra help. Bane is on fluoxetine every day, and on top of that, we're trying new trial products to help him be okay with being left alone for long periods of time and not destroying my house, not having a full-blown panic attack. And we've been very successful in the last 6 months, right? We've had huge success. I mean, he hasn't destroyed anything. He's been left alone. He's become more independent, but it took a year of trial and error to get to that point. The average dog that is struggling with being left alone doesn't have that level of difficulty when it comes to training. We can fix it, we can work on it, versus the dog with true separation anxiety who is struggling on a whole nother level. I hope that kind of makes sense, because again, I was one of those people. I used to call everything separation anxiety. I used to say anytime the dog didn't like to be left alone, that was separation anxiety, until I met Bane. And what made me have such a change, because Phoenix, for example, does not like to be left alone. She is not as independent. If I sit on the couch, she has to be sitting with me. When I come home, she screams, literally screams, because she's so excited that I'm home. But I crate trained her. It was a little rough. She took longer than Flash did when it came to crate training. I had to crate train her for longer as a result, but we were able to do it. She was able to eat food in the crate, take a Kong. She would get extremely excited when I came back. And now I can, even though she still gets extremely excited when I come home, she can be left unattended. Whereas Bane was self-harming. He was bending the metal of the kennel to the point where I had to use pliers to get him back out. He was drooling to the point where I thought he was having accidents. That's how much liquid was in his kennel. He destroyed my cell phone. He destroyed every plastic controller, remote, anything like that he could get a hold of. I mean, I would come home and there would be accidents, and it was awful. And when Phoenix struggled, I never once, I'm gonna sound terrible for saying this, but I never once felt bad about it, because I knew that this was just something she had to learn. She was not used to being alone, and it was something I had to teach her, and I took the time to teach her. And I remember I had a friend come visit, and Flash at the time was allowed to have free reign of the house, and Phoenix was not, and he didn't understand why I kenneled one dog and not the other. And I said, because she is still not used to being left alone, and before I give her free reign of the house, she needs to be okay with being in her own space by herself. And so I chose to crate train her longer than I chose to crate train Flash, who was independent from the get-go. But Bane, I cried over, because when I would watch the camera and I saw the level of panic that went through this dog and how long it took him to come down from that panic once I got home truly broke my heart. It left me devastated that when I went to work, that's what my dog was experiencing. And that was when I realized that there was a big difference between a dog that is not used to being left alone in their own space and a dog with separation anxiety. So when we have articles circulating saying, oh no, as you get ready to go back to work, there's gonna be all these dogs have separation anxiety, I feel like that puts everyone in this mindset of, oh no, you know, if my dog destroys something or if my dog cries, there's going to be this huge problem. And while it's an unwanted behavior, it's not one that's going to require medication the way Bane requires medication just to be able to be trainable. I mean, the progress he's made now is due to training. But before he was on the medication, training didn't work. He was incapable of learning. That's how distraught he was. Once he got on the medication and his brain started to level out in that respect, then we were able to start training. And that's the key difference right there. And not every dog that experiences separation anxiety needs medication, because behaviorists are going to treat it in different ways, right? I needed the medication for him because while I had the ability to take him to work with me, I had to be able to leave him unattended the same way, you know, versus someone who could take their dog with them to work and then have the dog sit at their feet all day, right? So each situation is going to call for something different. I'm not saying it's not true separation anxiety unless you medicate your dog. I'm just saying that there is a very big difference in the level of anxiety before I would call it actual separation anxiety. What I think is gonna happen is you're gonna see an influx of dogs who are struggling with a change in their routine. And we've talked about this before, about how dogs are huge creatures of habit. They like their routine. They like to eat at the same time every day. They know when their owners come home. If you mess up that routine in any little way, they usually struggle. Right? And so the dogs that usually don't struggle are the ones who experience a lot when they're younger. The dogs that go out places, right? I travel with my dogs on purpose. Like, I will literally take a weekend getaway to train my dogs to live in a hotel. So when I go on vacation, I can take them with me. Right? Because if I were to just uproot them and go to a hotel and say, okay, this is how we're doing things, they'd be like, where's the backyard? There's nowhere for me to run around outside, right? We have to do the leash thing. You have to take the time to introduce them to that. So now when we go to a hotel, there's this little switch that flips. You almost see it happen where they go, okay, I can't just go out to go to the bathroom. I have to go for a walk. I also love this place because I get yogurt for breakfast when I go down for breakfast. How that changes, you know, post-pandemic life. I mean, we'll see how that goes. But they're very, very sensitive to change. And I think we're going to see a change very similar to the people that have kids and the dog goes to school. The kids going back to school and then being off for the summer, right? And how there is a shift in routine, right? People who are able to work from home in the summer, right? Or teachers who have off. Regardless, there is a massive time change, right? Routine change that happens for the dog. And considering that quarantine really didn't start until, I would say, late March. So we've got late March, April, May, we're heading into, so 3 months. Right, which is about the same length as summer for kids. It's gonna be easy for the dogs to get back into the routine, I think, because they've already experienced that routine. right? They just took a break from it. It's not like you have a dog that you just brought home. For those of you that adopted a dog during quarantine, you need to back up and go onto the WRUU website and listen to my show on preventing separation anxiety with a newly adopted dog, because you guys are going to do things a little differently because your dog only knows this as their routine. So you guys may have, you could still do what we're going to talk about, but you guys are going to have a little bit of a different issue because there's no previous routine to go, oh yeah, I get it. You wake up, you go to work, I hang out here and wait for you. You come home, life's awesome. We eat, we cuddle, we go to bed, rinse and repeat, right? There's a little bit of that. What's the word I'm looking for? There is a little bit of that. I can't think of it. I am drawing a blank on an extremely simple word. There's a little bit of a memory of, okay, this is familiar. That's it. There's a familiar routine there that they go, okay, we haven't done this in a while, but I know what this is, right? The same way when it's wintertime and you don't want to walk your dog because it's cold out, come the spring, even though they've had months of no walks, it's a little rough, but they remember how to walk on leash, right? That's why I think this separation anxiety thing is going to be a little blown out of proportion. I could be wrong. Right, I could have a bunch of angry emails in the next 3 weeks saying, you know, you said this wasn't going to be a problem and my dog's eating my house. And then I'll come on and I'll be like, guys, I was seriously wrong.
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1: Women Heart Savannah, a local heart health support group, meets on the third Thursday of each month from 5:30 to 6:45 p.m. at the Chatham County Health Department Midtown Clinic at 1602 Drayton Street. 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

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We are Savannah Soundings Community Radio with Global Soul. It's time here on Road Trip, soon to be followed by U232 on a nice Saturday morning here in Savannah. What are we going to do today? We'll talk about the Dog Days Fest that kicked off yesterday in Starland. Yours truly was there, and I'll be going to get there again tonight. We'll talk a little bit about the Buckethead Show at Victory North on Tuesday. And again, yours truly was in attendance. We'll talk about Rush kicks off their tour tomorrow in Los Angeles and how stoked we all are for that. And we should probably talk about the music. Rory Gallagher, Motorhead, Hendrix, Triumph, April Wine, Cream, the usual suspects, both Road Trip and U232, of course, have classic 70s metal sound is the theme for today. So let's get things going. So this is from the expanded edition of the Some Enchanted Evening record by Blue Oyster Cult, their second official live record. We saw that tour. We'll talk about that tour in the original pressing of the record, Astronomy.

0: 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And today that question is, do you want to hear a local man interview mythical creatures such as Frankenstein's monster, the mummy, the Mothman, a vampire who's very old named Count Succula, and other musicians? If so, you can tune in to this station, WRUU, on Thursday nights at 9 p.m. Eastern to hear the Kromdar Hour with me, your host, Kromdar. We'll see you there.
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3: 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It's time here on road trip on a Saturday morning. Motorhead from a BBC Live and In Session collection doing Killed by Death. And then we opened up with Blue Oyster Cult doing Astronomy, which originally appeared on the Secret Treaties record. That is from the Some Enchanted Evening expanded remastered edition. We saw that tour at the amphitheater in Chicago in November of 1977. I was a little disappointed in the show. In retrospect, it was a really, really good show. I was just jaded by I had seen Blue Oyster Cult at the Aragon almost 2 years earlier, and it was just, you know, that was my rock and roll epiphany. We've talked about that many, many times. So the original version of Some Enchanted Evening did not include Astronomy on it. So this version, the expanded version, is very good. A really good live record. Conversationally, probably as good as On Your Feet or On Your Knees. We'll talk about Dog Days and Buckethead maybe at the bottom of the hour. So let's get back in the music. So this is from a performance Jimi Hendrix did at the LA Forum in 1969, Voodoo Child, Slight Return.
4: Voodoo Child, probably at least.

I'm very sorry, man. We wanted to play some more, but the cat said, you know, if we keep rushing the... I know, man, but how can you see that right here? You know, I wish I could, fuck it, you know? I wish I could, man, but damn, we're just doing our gig. Okay, can we play future?

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Anytime you're feeling down, you know, pray to yourself. Thank you, God, for keeping me strong. Thank you, God, for staying in the fall. Inside me, inside me. Way down inside me.

0: Please join me every Friday here at 12 o'clock p.m. for Parenting Room 101. The show is all about real conversations for real parents. 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
3: 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Of course, it's Tom here on Road Trip and U232. Jimi Hendrix, from a performance he did at the LA Forum in April of 1969, doing Voodoo Child's Slight Return. So let's talk about live music in Savannah this week. So Buckethead played at Victory North on Tuesday evening. Yours truly did attend. It was a pretty full venue for sure. Well-attended, well-mannered crowd. There was no opening act. Buckethead started about 15 minutes late. I say this to all artists, unless you're like Metallica or Guns N' Roses, where you have a track record of not starting for an hour after you're supposed to, start on time, okay? I think it's that whole 15, 20 minutes, well, to me, it's disrespectful to the audience, right? We show up on time. We pay our money. So a few minutes is cool, but, 15, 20 minutes, nah, that's not really cool. So anyway, his performance was excellent. It was like seeing a classic metal guitar player, albeit the bass and drums were recorded computer, really well executed without vocals. He was into the crowd, of course, didn't say a word to anybody during the performance, and then after about an hour and 20 minutes, played a song, and then just left. That was it. So it was a good performance. I can check that box that says I saw Buckethead, and we're all good to go. The Dog Days Festival. So that's kicked off last night. I got there about 5:30, 5:40. The bands had already started playing, which I knew. Well-attended event. Again, a really well-mannered crowd. Even the mosh pits showed they weren't crazy or insane or, like some that I've witnessed in the past, right? A very eclectic mix of bands played. They were all really good. I didn't stay for the last band. I stayed through Upchuck, and then it was time to wander back home. My comment on Dog Days Fest, $160 by the time I pay the fees. That's a lot of money for 2 days worth of shows here in Savannah, especially when really there's only two bands of note on the bill. I don't know if that's driven by band fees or the fact that Starlin Yard has to shut down its operations from its normal Friday and Saturday night crowd. I'm not sure, but $160, even for me, when I bought my ticket, I thought that was a bit stiff, right? So I will be there tonight. I'll probably get there about 6:30 or so. Really anxious to see the OCs play again. I saw them last fall for the first time in Indianapolis, and they were great. The dual drummers thing with the drummers up front on stage is quite the sight to behold. So I think I've made my mind up. Next week I am going to go see LA Guns at Victory North, and then after that the next show is Wilco up in Charleston. We're going to drive up for that. So anyway, so let's get right by picking the music. Some Robin Trower from the remastered version of Bridge of Sighs doing Day of the Eagle live.

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3: 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We are Savannah Soundings, community radio with global soul. I am Tom here on Road Trip, struggling with the VLC media player, the stop button. It vexed me there for a second. So anyway, what we listened to, Rory Gallagher, A Million Miles Away, from a TV appearance called Sounds of the 70s from 1973, from the excellent BBC, Rory Gallagher at the BBC collection that came out about 2 years ago, an 8-disc set. And just in other Rory Gallagher news, Joe Bonamassa, I probably butchered the name, has got a live record coming out recorded in Cork, Ireland, where Rory Gallagher is from, of all Rory Gallagher songs. And I've caught a few performances, snippets here and there. Looks really good. It's been blessed by the Gallagher family. So I'm really looking forward to that. I've pre-ordered that. So there's a whole bunch of records that came out over the past couple weeks. The new Slift record released yesterday. It's very good. The soundtrack for the Blood Incantation All Gates Open movie released yesterday. I've got it. Let's just put it that way. I'm not really thrilled with all that. So Weedian's The Best Metal Releases of May 2026 came out yesterday. So all sorts of good music coming out on the first Friday of June. So let's get back into music. We saw this guy open up for ELO at the Uptown Theater in Chicago lifetimes ago. He was very popular in England and Europe, really never made it here. I thought he was really good. Steve Hillage from the live Herald record doing It's All Too Much.

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We are Savannah Soundings Community Radio with Global Soul. It's Tom here on U-232, coming to the end of road trip, finished off road trip with Steve Hillage doing It's All Too Much and the Golden Vibe from a performance from 1979 on a record called Live Herald. And then, yes, doing I've Seen All Good People from Yes Songs Live. So what do we got for U-232 today? Triumph, Gamma, Budgie, some April Wine, some Wishbone Ash. We're going to start out with Budgie, a band out of Wales that has had quite a bit of a resurgence in interest. A very good collection of their BBC radio performances came out a few years ago. And since the death of their lead singer, bassist Burke Shelley, there's been a lot of interest in the band again. They had great album covers. People kind of liken them to the English version of Rush, and I think that does a disservice both to Rush and to Budgie. Budgie was more of a blues power trio, where Rush would, you know, went from being Zeppelin-esque to prog rock master. So anyway, so this is probably one of Budgie's most famous songs, the title cut of the record, In for the Kill.

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3: 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U-232 here on a Saturday morning with Tom, or early Saturday afternoon. Dinosaur Jr. from the Green Mine Record doing Thumb. The live performance of that is always something to behold. The guitar solo is just fabulous. Green Mine was the first post-Murph Lou Barlow record that Jay Maskus did. He'd signed Dinosaur Jr. to a major label, Sire Records, at the time, and put out a string of very, very good records, cementing his place in alternative and metal circles as quite the guitar player. And of course, the original lineup has been back together now for, 20 years performing. They've been kind of quiet here lately, haven't seen anything new coming down the pike, but certainly would like to see Dinosaur Jr. live again for sure. And then we opened up the show with Budgie doing the title cut of the In for the Kill record. This next band, again, during the time frame, did have quite a bit of notoriety. Of course, it was Ronnie Montrose post the Montrose record. And really, it was Montrose with a little bit more keyboards and a different, a very good singer in Davey Pattison, who's played in numbers of bands over the years. Last I recall was he was singing for Robin Trower. So this is from the very first Gamma record, a song called Fight to the Finish.

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3: 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We are Savannah Soundings, community radio with Global Soul. It's Tom here on U232 this morning. Started out today with Road Trip. So that was UFO doing Love to Love from the remastered version of the Lights Out record. Probably the zenith of their career. That was a great, great record. The guitar solo at the end of Love to Love really highlights the... I always thought of Michael Schenker's guitar playing, his solos as incendiary, just bursts of speed and agility. Never, you know, super long solos, except for maybe on Rock Bottom, which is the first record that he did with them. They imploded a number of times with Michael Schenker on and off during Lights Out, and then what was the next record? Obsession. Of course, we saw them on the Lights Out tour, which turned into the Strangers in the Night live record. Saw them at the amphitheater, 43rd Halstead in Chicago. So a really good time. Then we saw them on the Obsession tour as well with Paul Chapman doing guitar work after Michael Schenker had left the band permanently for the first time, if that makes sense to anybody. And then Gamma before that doing Fight to the Finish from the Gamma One record. So this next band also comes out of Canada, another three-man band, guitar-focused, not progressive really, but they were just a straightforward rock and roll band. Of course, we're talking about the band Triumph, who recently embarked on their 50th anniversary tour here the last few months. They played Atlanta, and I just said, I'd like to see him, but I don't know that I want to see him that bad. I saw Triumph on the Lay It on the Line.

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4: 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We are Savannah Soundings, community radio with Global Soul. It's Tom here on Road Trip coming to the, U-232 coming to the very end. April Wine, another Canadian band. Sign of the Gypsy Queen from the Nature of the Beast record. Aerosmith, Seasons of Wither from their second record, Get Your Wings. And then we opened up the set with Triumph doing the title cut of the American release of the Rock and Roll Machine record. I want to thank everybody for tuning in today and indulging, I think, a pretty good set list for the 2 hours for today. Make sure you tune in Monday afternoon to Way Left the Dial with me on from 4 to 6. What turned out, what I started to do was put together a Thin Lizzy tribute show, and it morphed into an Irish rock and roll show. So be a good time. Will be had by all for sure. If you can't do that, make sure you tune in next Saturday morning at 11 a.m. as we begin to kick off anniversary week for me. My 9th anniversary on WRUU is coming up. So we're going to finish off with some Ted Nugent from the Ted Nugent record. And I will catch everybody on Monday. Be cool.

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0: I'm Deborah Lou Harder for the Metropolitan Opera in New York City. We're delighted to bring you a thrilling event recorded live at the Met last March, the grand finals concert of the 2026 Eric and Dominique Lafont competition. 10 young singers competed for operatic glory, performing for an enthusiastic crowd with the Met Orchestra conducted by Maestro Carlo Rizzi. Soprano Lisette Oropesa hosted the concert, which also featured a guest performance from soprano Tamara Wilson. Stay with us.
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0: This is Deborah Lou Harder. The Met's annual competition goes back over 70 years, with winners who've gone on to become some of the world's greatest opera stars. This year, over 1,700 young singers entered the preliminary round. 10 of them advanced through multiple rounds to the grand finals when they got to perform on the Met stage with the Met Orchestra. And that's who we'll be hearing today. Our finalists are 7 sopranos, 1 mezzo-soprano, and 2 baritones from 6 different states, Puerto Rico, China, and South Korea. On today's broadcast, each will perform 2 arias, 1 in each half of the concert. You can find their bios and photos, a playbill, and more if you go to our website at metopera.org/competition. After the finalists perform, during the judges' deliberations, we'll be treated to a dramatic aria from our guest artist, soprano Tamara Wilson. The concert was hosted by soprano Lisette Oropesa, a winner in 2005, and she'll present the awards at the end. Let's hear her now as she opened the concert.
2: Good afternoon, everybody, and to everyone listening. Welcome to the Metropolitan Opera and the Eric and Dominique Lafont Grand Finals Concert. I'm your host, Lisette Oropesa. Today, we are delighted to welcome to the Met stage the 10 finalists who've all worked incredibly hard to get here, and all of whom dream of leaving today as a national winner. In my book, they're already winners. Just want to say that. Today is the 5th and final round of competition. These finalists were among 1,750 singers who entered the qualifying round last July. After winning their district and region competitions, 23 talented artists sang on this stage just last Sunday in the national semifinals. The 10 winners of the semifinals are here today after spending this week with the incomparable Met team, preparing to give you the concert of a lifetime. We are so proud to carry the name of the Lafont family in recognition of their incredibly generous support of the Met. Their gift ensures that this competition, which is now in its 72nd season, 72 years, incredible. Well, their support ensures that this competition will continue far into the future. This season alone, there are more than 160 artists singing at the Met who are alumni of this very competition, including moi, of course. Thank you. I want to give you guys a tiny story about my experience in the finals when I sang them in 2005. And I want to preface this also by saying that for some of these young singers, this may be their first time ever singing their arias with an orchestra. I know for me it certainly was. I was 21 years old, and I remember standing on this very stage for the first time, and I sang Ruhe Sanft from Mozart's rare early opera, Zaide. And it has the most lovely duet between the soprano and the oboe. And in the rehearsal that we had together, I was so moved by the beautiful, sensitive playing from the solo oboist in the orchestra, especially in our cadenza together, which is just a simple turn of phrase that the soprano sings and the oboe repeats. And the oboist just naturally went with me and even imitated the articulation that I sang, just like an echo. And we didn't need to talk about it. We didn't discuss it beforehand. It just happened. And that moment to me was like, welcome to the Met. It felt like such a warm embrace. I'll never forget it. And I just want to say, you guys, just thank you so much for the work and the beauty that you bring to this art form every single day. You are just so phenomenal. Really. Bravissimo. The Lafont competition is one of the largest volunteer efforts in the arts. They organize the competition and fundraise for awards and operating expenses for the auditions. It is a major undertaking, as you all can imagine. And many of these incredible volunteers are here today, and we'd like to take this opportunity to acknowledge their work, their financial support, and their dedication to the future of this art form. Please, would all of the Lafont competition volunteers please stand so we can thank you.

0: We're also thrilled to have the brand new South America region in the competition this year with districts in Argentina, Chile, and Colombia. We are so grateful for the support of all at the Ibáñez Atkinson Foundation for providing this opportunity to the singers of South America and helping to encourage the connection of all people through opera. Please join me in welcoming Maestro Carlo Rizzi, the Met Orchestra, and the next generation of operatic artists.
1: That was soprano Lisette Oropesa, host of this year's La Fonte Grand Finals concert. Maestro Carlo Rizzi led the Metropolitan Opera Orchestra. The concertmaster for this performance was Angela Wee. Now, let's hear the Grand Finals concert as it was originally performed on March 22nd, 2026. Our first finalist is soprano Deja Watts, who'll open our concert with Fiordiligi's aria Come Scoglio from Mozart's Così fan tutte. Deja is 22 years old from Indianapolis, Indiana.

opening our La Font Grand Finals concert. That was Deja Watts with Come Scoglio from Così Fan Tutte. Next is baritone Gabriel Natal Bias singing Hai Già Vinta La Causa from Mozart's Le Nozze di Figaro. Gabriel is 27 years old from Toa Alta, Puerto Rico.

The Count's aria from Le Nozze di Figaro, sung by Gabriel Natal Bias. Next, we'll hear soprano Anna Thompson singing the mirror aria from Massenet's Thais. Anna is 26 years old from Rochester, Michigan.

You heard an aria from Thais, sung by Anna Thompson, with the Met Orchestra, conducted by Carlo Rizzi. By the way, if you'd like to see the program and today's playbill, please visit metopera.org/competition. Next is soprano Xu Yuzhuo with Non Monsieur Mon Mari from Poulenc's Les Mamelles de Tiresias. Xu Yu is 26 from Zhejiang, China.

An aria from Poulenc's Les Mamelles de Tiresias, sung by Xu Yu Zhuo. And now soprano Shannon Crowley will sing No Word from Tom from Stravinsky's The Rake's Progress. Shannon is 25 years old from Virginia Beach, Virginia.

And True Love's Act One aria from The Rake's Progress, sung by Shannon Crowley. Next is soprano Song-hee Lee with Torna Mia Vaga Jar from Handel's Alcina. Song-hee is 28 years old from Seoul, South Korea.

an aria from Handel's Alcina, sung by Song-hee Lee in this grand finals concert of the Lafont competition. And now mezzo-soprano Sofia Beatty will sing Smani Implacabili from Mozart's Così fan tutte. Sofia is 23 years old from Louisville, Kentucky.

Zmani Implacabili from Mozart's Così fan tutte, performed by Sophia Beatty. Our next finalist, soprano Gabrielle Turgeon, will sing Medora's aria from Verdi's Il Corsaro. Gabrielle is 25 years old from Boynton Beach, Florida.

An aria from Verdi's Il Corsaro, performed by Gabriel Turgeon. Our next finalist, baritone Robert Wente, will sing Starbucks aria from Moby Dick by Jake Heggie. Robert is 26 years old from Munster, Indiana.

Starbucks aria from Jake Heggie's Moby Dick, sung by Robert Wente. We end this half with soprano Elizabeth Hange singing Io son l'umiliancella from Chilea's Adriana Lecouvreur. Elizabeth is 23 years old from Vestavia Hills, Alabama.

Io son Lumile Ancella from Chilea's Adriana Lecouvreur, sung by soprano Elizabeth Hange. And that concludes the first half of the 2026 Metropolitan Opera Eric and Dominique Lafont Grand Finals concert. Those were the 10 finalists who advanced from the initial field of some 1,700 applicants to this year's competition. And they got to sing on the Met stage with a magnificent Met orchestra led by Maestro Carlo Rizzi. If you want to learn more about any of today's finalists, you can find their bios and photos in the Grand Finals concert program on our website at metopera.org/competition. After this break, we'll hear one more aria from each finalist. Then, while the judges deliberate, our guest artist, soprano Tamara Wilson, will take center stage for a special performance. And right after that, concert host Lisette Oropesa will announce the winners. Stay with us. The 2025-26 season of Metropolitan Opera Broadcasts is sponsored by the Robert K. Johnson Foundation, with generous long-term support from the Annenberg Foundation and Grow at Annenberg, the Cornelia T. Bailey Foundation, the Neubauer Family Foundation, the Vincent A. Stabile Endowment for Broadcast Media, and through contributions from listeners worldwide. 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

0: Welcome back to the 2026 Metropolitan Opera Eric and Dominique Lafont Grand Finals Concert, which took place on March 22nd. I'm Deborah Lou Harder. The 10 singers we're hearing today had an incredibly full week at the Met leading up to this Sunday concert. On Monday, they triumphed in the semifinals of the Lafont competition. Then, for the next 5 days, they worked with the Met's extraordinary music staff, fine-tuned their arias, attended performances, pulled together their outfits, among other preparations. Fortunately, they were able to find some time to come up to the radio booth. I had the pleasure of meeting each one of them and asking them about their journey to opera.
1: My name is Sophia Beatty, originally from Louisville, Kentucky. I've been singing since I could speak. I wanted to be the next Patsy Cline, but it was N. Sophie von Otter's Carmen that made me fall in love with the theater, the acting, the storytelling. I pointed to her and I said, that's what I want to do for the rest of my life.
2: My name is Shannon Crowley, and I'm from Virginia Beach, Virginia. Falling in love with opera was a slow burn for me. I started studying opera when I was 14. It was like a vocal freedom that I had never experienced. And I think when you have that moment, you're like, wow, this is something that I have to keep doing.
3: Hello, everyone. My name is Elizabeth Hanje. I'm from Vestavia Hills, Alabama. What made me fall in love with opera was seeing my first opera here at the Met. I saw La Fille du Régiment. It was pretty indie. And to see an African soprano sing the title role also made me realize that I could do it myself.
4: My name is Song-hee Lee, and I am from Seoul, South Korea. I loved singing as long as I can remember. My biggest influence is still my mom. She has a lovely voice, and she just loves to sing. I first watched this opera called Les Indes Galantes, and it was like a Disney Fantasia for me, and I just immediately fell in love.
5: Hello, my name is Gabriel Natal Baez. I am from Toa Alta, Puerto Rico. I was in the university choir, and I got the opportunity to sing in a concert gala with the soloist being Ana Maria Martinez. And I remember that moment being an ethereal experience. And I got inspired, and I decided to pursue that feeling.
6: My name is Anna Thompson, and I'm from Rochester, Michigan. I used to sing Amy Winehouse covers in coffee shops when I was a kid. Opera hits me in the heart and soul. I also fell in love with the collaborative aspect. It takes so many people to put on a piece of theater like this, and I think that is such a joyful way to spend a life.
7: My name is Gabrielle Turgeon. I am originally from Boynton Beach, Florida. My voice teacher in high school sent me a video of Montserrat Caballé singing a Vivaldi art song. I was just so drawn to that voice, the depth, and the sounds that can communicate the full spectrum of the emotions of the human soul.
8: My name is Deja Watts, and I'm from Indianapolis, Indiana. I come from a very musical family, and they raised me to sing in church. And I had always felt kind of out of place in the musical theater and gospel scene because I didn't sound like everyone else. And the minute I sang my first classical piece, I knew that this was where I wanted to be.
9: My name is Robert Wente, and I am from Munster, Indiana. My teacher said, okay, you're going to go listen to Walter's Preislied from Die Meistersinger von Nürnberg. Gustav Winberg was singing Walter. And I had no idea the words that he was saying, but I understood the intention, and it was through that experience that I was like, I want to be this conduit for music.
10: My name is Shi Yu Zhuo, and I'm from China. I have to mention my idol, Yin Fan. I just always been amazed how wonderful her voice, her artistry, her interpretation is. Nothing can compare to singing, because I feel like speaking sometimes is not enough for me. Like, in music, I kind of get a chance to be a totally another person, which I won't be in my real life.
0: Those were our 10 finalists. And now let's hear them sing once again with the Metropolitan Opera Orchestra under the baton of Carlo Rizzi. Maestro Rizzi bowing to the house. We'll begin with soprano Xu Yuzhuo singing O Quante Volte from Bellini's I Capuletti e Montecchi. In this aria, Juliet longs for Romeo as she's about to have to marry Tybalt.

Giulietta Zaria from Bellini's I Capuletti e I Montecchi, performed by Xu Yuzhuo. Next, soprano Deja Watts will return to sing Tu che dices sei cinta from Puccini's Turandot, in which the humble Yu addresses the proud princess before sacrificing herself. Here's Deja Watts.

Two KDJL Se Cinta from Puccini's Turandot, sung by Deja Watts. Next, we'll hear from soprano Anna Thompson. Her second aria will be Ernani Involami from Verdi's Ernani, in which Elvira hopes her lover will rescue her from a forced marriage.

Hernani Involami from Verdi's Hernani, performed by Anna Thompson. Now let's hear baritone Gabriel Natal Bias again. This time he'll be singing Rodrigo's death scene from Verdi's Don Carlo. In this aria, Rodrigo sacrifices himself for the prince who can live on to save Flanders. Gabriel Natal Bias.

Rodrigo Zaria from Verdi's Don Carlo, sung by Gabriel Natal Baez. Next, we welcome back soprano Shannon Crowley singing Da Tempeste from Handel's Giulio Cesare. Here, the triumphant Cleopatra compares herself to a boat that survived a storm. Shannon Crowley.

Da Tempeste from Handel's Giulio Cesare, sung by Shannon Crowley. Now we'll hear mezzo-soprano Sophia Beatty with Charlotte's letter aria from Massenet's Werther. Charlotte rereads Werther's letters and realizes how much he means to her.

The letter aria from Massenet's Werther, performed by Sophia Beatty. Next, we'll hear from soprano Gabrielle Turgeon singing De Vieni Non Tardar from Mozart's Le Nozze di Figaro. Here, Susanna sings a love aria for Figaro to overhear. Gabrielle Turgeon.

De Vieni Non Tardar from Le Nozze di Figaro, sung by Gabrielle Turgeon. For her second aria, soprano Songhi Lee will sing Ophelia's mad scene from Hamlet by Amboise Thomas. In this aria, Ophelia, mad with grief, imagines herself married to Hamlet. Songhi Lee.

The Mad Scene from Thomas Amelet, sung by Song Hee Lee. Now returning to the stage, baritone Robert Wente will sing Skeeky's aria from Puccini's Johnny Skeeky. In this aria, Johnny Skeeky presents a scheme to change a dead man's will. Here is Robert Wente.

Skiki's aria from Johnny Skiki, sung by Robert Wente. And closing out this final round of the Lafont competition, soprano Elizabeth Hanje with My Man's Gone Now from the Gershwin's Porgy and Bess. In this aria, Serena mourns for her husband before the community of Catfish Row. Elizabeth Hanje.

My Man's Gone Now from the Gershwin's Porgy and Bess, sung by Elizabeth Hanje with a Metropolitan Opera Orchestra led by Carlo Rizzi. And that ends the competition part of the Met's 2026 Eric and Dominique Lafont Grand Finals Concert, which was recorded live at the Met on March 22nd, 2026. As I mentioned earlier, while the judges deliberated, the audience got to enjoy a special performance by guest artist soprano Tamara Wilson, who starred at the Met most recently as Elsa in Wagner's Lohengrin. Let's hear Tamara Wilson now in Turandot's Act II aria, In Questa Reggia, from Puccini's Turandot.

0: That was our guest artist, soprano Tamara Wilson, singing in Questa Regia from Puccini's Turandot with the Metropolitan Opera Orchestra led by Carlo Rizzi. And now, the moment we've been waiting for. Concert host Lisette Oropesa announcing the winners.
1: The singers have competed for cash prizes at each round of the competition, and by the end of today, over $500,000 will have been awarded to singers. Today, the finalists will receive $10,000 each, and the winners, $20,000 each. I like that. The judges have reached a decision, and it is my great pleasure to announce the six winners of the 2026 Met Opera La Fonte competition. The $20,000 American Scandinavian Foundation Birgit Nielsen Award goes to national winner Anna Thompson.
0: Soprano Anna Thompson sang arias from Thais and Hernani.

0: The $20,000 Pamela and William Craven Award goes to national winner Sung-hee Lee.
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0: The $20,000 Dominique Lafont Award goes to national winner Gabriel Natal Baez.
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0: The $20,000 Fernand Lameche Award goes to national winner Robert Wente.
1: Baritone Robert Wente sang arias from Moby Dick and Johnny Skeeky.

0: And last but certainly not least, the $20,000 Patricia Mislin Award goes to national winner Shannon Crowley.
1: Soprano Shannon Crowley sang arias from The Rake's Progress and Giulio Cesare.

0: So the four finalists that we are about to award gave wonderful performances and advanced through four rounds to get to this stage today. So let's give each of them a round of applause as they all come forward. The $10,000 Ellie Calkins Award goes to national finalist Shi Yu Zhao.
1: Soprano Shi Yu Zhuo sang arias from Les Mamelles de Tiresias.

0: The $10,000 Margaret M. Dyson Award goes to national finalist Sophia Beatty.
1: Mezzo-soprano Sophia Beatty sang arias from Così fan tutte and Werther.

0: The $10,000 Judith Raskin Award goes to national finalist Deja Watts.
1: Soprano Deja Watts sang arias from Così fan tutte and Turandot.
0: And the $10,000 Anne de Richemont Smithers Award goes to national finalist Gabrielle Turgeon.
1: Soprano Gabrielle Turgeon sang arias from Il Corsaro and Le Nozze di Figaro.

0: That was Lisette Oropesa, who hosted the 2026 Grand Finals Concert of the Metropolitan Opera's Eric and Dominique Lafond competition. What a thrilling afternoon! Once again, the national winners of this year's competition were Shannon Crowley, Elizabeth Hanje, Songhee Lee, Anna Thompson, Gabriel Natalbayas, and Robert Wente. And the national finalists were Sophia Beatty, Gabrielle Turgeon, Deja Watts, and Xuyu Zhuo. The six judges for this year's competition were Rupert Burley, Director of Music Administration at the Met, Christopher Hahn, General Director of the Pittsburgh Opera, Michael Heaston, Deputy General Manager of the Met, Brian Speck, the Met's Artistic Administrator, Melissa Wegner, Executive Director of the Met's Lindemann Young Artist Program and the Lafont Competition, and Francesca Zambello, Artistic Director of the Washington National Opera. Musical preparation for this concert was by Benedict Jourdois and Ben Sanford. The stage director was Sarah Myers, and the stage managers were Margot Mayer-Mowell and Hester Warren-Stein. For the Lafont competition, the chairman is Anne Klein-Pohenka, the president is Lara Marcon, the executive director is Melissa Wegner, the associate director is Natalie Burrows, and the administrator is Elliot Page. The national advisor is Lisette Oropesa. Once again, if you'd like more information about the Lafont competition and our grand finalists, go to metopera.org/competition. The music producer for this pre-recorded broadcast is John Kurzweil. The broadcast engineers are Christopher Graham and Ed Hartley. Our senior radio producer and editor is Ellen Keel, and the show producer is Christine Goss, with producers William Berger and Natalie Renfro. We had production assistance from Rachel Gerby and Yolanda Williams. The live broadcast manager is Geza Kudlak. The executive producer is Mia Bongiovanni. The Metropolitan Opera's principal guest conductor is Daniele Rustioni. The Jeanette Lerman-Neubauer music director is Yannick Nézet-Séguin. And the Maria Minetti-Schrem general manager is Peter Gelb. The 2025-26 season of Metropolitan Opera broadcasts is sponsored by the Robert K. Johnson Foundation, with generous long-term support from the Annenberg Foundation and Grow at Annenberg, the Cornelia T. Bailey Foundation, the Neubauer Family Foundation, the Vincent A. Stabile Endowment for Broadcast Media, and through contributions from listeners worldwide. Thanks so much for joining us today to hear some of the brightest opera stars of tomorrow. I'm Deborah Lou Harder, and this is the Robert K. Johnson Foundation Metropolitan Opera International Radio Network.
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1: In Reflection, Contemporary Art in Ourselves opens at the Jepson Center of the Telfair Museum's on April 25th. 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

Welcome to Four Centuries of Great Music. I'm your host, Dave Lake. As the name implies, we'll be featuring music from the early 17th century through the music of today that is commonly called classical music. But of course, you must remember that the classical music of today was the popular music of past years. Chopin, Paganini, and Liszt were the rock stars of their day, and everyone could not wait until they could hear the next work by Beethoven. So that is why I'm not using the word classical and calling the show Four Centuries of Great Music. So from now until 5 p.m., sit back and enjoy Four Centuries of Great Music.

Today on Four Centuries of Great Music, we are featuring the classical music releases from the month of May. Let's open today's celebration of these new classical music releases from the month of May with Ludwig van Beethoven's Violin Sonata No. 5 in F, Opus 24, The Spring. It is in four movements: Allegro, Adagio Molto Espressivo, Scherzo Allegro Molto, and Rondo Allegro Ma Non Troppo. This is a performance by Andrew Smith Violin and Joshua Pierce Piano from the album Beethoven Complete Sonatas for Violin and Piano.

0: You've been listening to a performance of Ludwig van Beethoven's Violin Sonata No. 5 in F, Opus 24, Spring, as performed by Andrew Smith Violin and Joshua Pierce Piano, from the album Beethoven Complete Sonatas for Violin and Piano. 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
0: Women Heart Savannah, a local heart health support group, meets on the third Thursday of each month from 5:30 to 6:45 p.m. at the Chatham County Health Department Midtown Clinic at 1602 Drayton Street. There's no cost to attend. 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The next meeting will be on Thursday, June 19th. 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Welcome back to Four Centuries of Great Music. I'm your host, Dave Lake. We're going to close out this first hour of today's Four Centuries of Great Music, which is featuring new classical music releases from the month of May, with Peter Tchaikovsky's Concert Fantasy, Opus 56. It is in two movements, quasi-rondo and contrasts. Here's a performance by Lucas Genueas, piano, and the Symphony Orchestra St. Gallen, conducted by Podestas Pyrianis, from the album Schubert, Liszt, Wanderer Fantasy, Tchaikovsky Concert Fantasy.

You've been listening to Petr Tchaikovsky's Concert Fantasy, as performed by Lucas Genoeus, piano, and the Symphony Orchestra St. Gallen, conducted by Podestas Pyrianis. From the album Schubert, Liszt, Wanderer Fantasy, Tchaikovsky Concert Fantasy. 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We are Savannah Soundings, community radio with global soul. Now, this last hour of this Four Centuries of Great Music, featuring new classical music releases from the month of May, will be the Missa from Johann Sebastian Bach's Mass in B minor. We'll open with chorus, Kyrie Eleison, duet, Christe Eleison, chorus, Kyrie Eleison, chorus, Gloria in Excelsis Deo, and chorus, Et in Terra Pax Hominibus, here performed by Catherine Watson soprano, Helen Charleston mezzo soprano, Istian Davies, countertenor, Gwilym Bowen, tenor, Neil Davies, bass, and the choir of the Trinity College, Cambridge, and the Orchestra of the Age of Enlightenment, conducted by Stephen Layton. From the album Bach, Mass in B minor.

0: You've been listening to the first part of the Missa from Johann Sebastian Bach's Mass in B minor, as performed by Catherine Watson, soprano, Helen Charleston, mezzo-soprano, Istin Davies, countertenor, Guillaume Bowen, tenor, Neil Davies, bass, and the choir of the Trinity College, Cambridge, and the Orchestra of the Age of Enlightenment, conducted by Stephen Layton, from the album Bach, Mass in B minor. This is WRUU-LP, Savannah, Georgia, 107.5 FM, WRUU.org. 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
0: The Yoga in the Garden series at the Davenport House Museum Garden, located at 323 East Broughton Street in Savannah, has resumed in partnership with Savannah Yoga Center for the months of May and June on Saturdays at 9:30 a.m. No experience is necessary to participate, but space is limited and advanced registration is required. 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Welcome back to Four Centuries of Great Music. I'm your host, Dave Lake. We'll be continuing with the Missa from Johann Sebastian Bach's Mass in B minor, with the aria Laudamus Te, the chorus Gratus Agamus Tibi, the duet Domine Deus, the chorus Qui Tollis Peccata Mundi, the aria Qui Sede Ad Dexterum, the aria Quinonium Tu Solius Sanctus, and the chorus Cum Sanctu Spiritu. Here performed by Catherine Watson, soprano, Ellen Charleston, mezzo-soprano, Istin Davies, countertenor, Guillaume Bowen, tenor, Neil Davies, bass, and the choir of the Trinity College, Cambridge, and the Orchestra of the Age of Enlightenment, conducted by Stephen Layton, from Johann Sebastian Bach's Mass in B minor.

You've been listening to the second part of the Missa from Johann Sebastian Bach's Mass in B minor, here performed by Catherine Watson, soprano, Ellen Charleston, mezzo-soprano, Istanbul Davis, countertenor, Guillaume Bowen, tenor, Neil Davies, bass, and the choir of the Trinity College, Cambridge, and the Orchestra of the Age of Enlightenment, conducted by Stephen Layton, from Johann Sebastian Bach's Mass in B minor. We'll close this episode of Four Centuries of Great Music, featuring new classical music releases in the month of May, with Florence Price's song Love in a Mist, with lyrics by Mary Rolofson, as performed by Ted Black, tenor, and Sasha L. Musi, piano, from the album Hold Fast to Dreams.

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African music plays a central role in many genres of American music. This show explores those roots by playing both contemporary and traditional African music.

0: 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The Sulphur Street Fair takes place on Friday, May 1st on 39th Street between Bull Street and DeSoto Avenue from 5 to 9 p.m. as part of Starland First Fridays, featuring local vendors, artists, food trucks, music, and more. 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
0: Yellow-legged hornets are an invasive species that poses a threat to honeybees and other pollinators, which play a significant role in Georgia's agricultural industry, and it is imperative that these invasive pests are tracked and eradicated. 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

from 5:30 to 6:45 p.m. at the Chatham County Health Department Midtown Clinic at 1602 Drayton Street. 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The next meeting will be on Thursday, May 21st. 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

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We are Savannah Soundings Community Radio with Global Soul. And coming up next is our show called Reggae Grooves. It's a mix of reggae tunes, including the subgenres of roots, rocksteady, ska, dancehall, and raga. Enjoy!

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